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3: Women's final to the Major League Baseball scoreboard. For the ninth in Cincinnati, the Cubs lead the Reds 5-3. Alex Bregman with a two-run homer. His eighth. Final scores, Orioles down the Royals 6-1. Pete Alonso a two-run shot, his 21st home run. Phillies double up the Tigers 4-2 in Detroit, snapping the Tigers' six-game winning streak. Christopher Sanchez goes to 11-4 with the win. Runs were at a premium in Chicago.
4: The 2-1. A swing and a line drive. Base hit, left field corner. Here comes Colson toward third. He's going to be sent by Jersey. And he's going to score without a relay throw. Chase Mindroth with an RBI double, and the Sox lead 1-0.
3: And that was the only run of the game. The call on ESPN 1000 as the White Sox blank the A's 1-0, their eighth straight loss. Yankees double up the Nationals 4-2.
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3: Dead Central, two-run shot, fireworks in the air, fans on their feet, the O's have a 3-0 lead.
4: WBAL with the call, Alonso's 21st of the season, and the Orioles defeat the Royals 6-1. The Phillies double up the Tigers 4-2. Christopher Sanchez goes to 11-4 with a win, Rays 6-1 victory over the Mariners.
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1: Apparently there is an outrage that is happening right now in certain corners of the internet. 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

0: Ray Stevens.
1: Oh, man, I love this guy. He was part of that team 40 years ago. 85 Bears Super Bowl champion Tim Reitman.
2: Thank you, Ray, and I appreciate you still holding on to me.
1: How do you get your mind wrapped around everything that's going on? Now, it's changed a little bit as far as social media, the media, bets, and things like that, but still, it's a big stage. It's the moment of your life. How do you keep that in check?
2: We were pretty loose, you know, going down into New Orleans. You know, the media created a lot of anxiety because of McMahon and some of the alleged things that he said on the radio. And I have to tell you, my best memories were of the days leading up to it. And I remember, you know, some of my running buddies then. Mike Tomczak was my roommate on the road, and I was really good friends with Tom Thayer. And we had an actor friend, Adrian Zemed, who's from Chicago, and we all rented a limousine so that we could go out and party, you know, that week and not have to drive and not worry about it. And like one of my memories, and you can ask Tom Thayer this, and I don't even know how it came up, but our limo driver's name was Bobby. And Bobby made the mistake of telling us he had a penile implant. So the whole week, Thayer's telling, "You better show us, Bobby, or I'm going to beat the bejesus out of you." I mean,
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3: Caused Erling Haaland to have to go to the bench, but he was terrific throughout this World Cup. I'll remember that Brazil game for a very long time. And the excitement that he brought to us meaning Americans, getting to learn all about Norway culture, and the rowing of the boat and all of that. It was incredible. But England will move on, where they will meet Argentina in the semis later this week. Argentina, not a great game yesterday. Not a very polished game from a team that won the World Cup the last time around. Here's what Gabe Marcotti, ESPN senior soccer writer and host of the Gabe and Jules show, had to say about Argentina not playing well, but well enough to beat Switzerland.
4: They found a way. I don't think that they've played very well in this World Cup. They've relied heavily on Messi. And if you watch them play, I mean, even if you're kind of a novice to the sport, you'll notice Messi kind of walks around the pitch most of the time. And that's okay, because when Argentina get possession and they get the ball to Messi, he makes magic happen. But what that means is that everybody else has to work that much harder. They've sort of tinkered with their formation. They don't really use wide areas. They just try to clog up the middle, play tight passes. That's kind of what you have to do when, you know, one of your guys is basically a non-factor out of possession. It's worked for them so far. I don't know that they can continue playing like this as the opposition gets even tougher against England. Unless, of course, Messi stands on his head and does something unbelievable, which, of course, he's done before in the very, very near past.
3: Messi did not score yesterday, but he had his 10th assist in World Cups, most of any player since 1966. It was Julian Alvarez in the 121st minute, so this game obviously goes into extra time. And then Lautaro Martinez scoring in the 121st minute, seal a 3-1 win in extra time for the defending champion. So those were the games that we were treated to on Saturday. That sets up the semifinals on Wednesday, England and Argentina. We're not talking about the United States because, Harry, they're not playing in the World Cup anymore. And that has been the topic of conversation all week long after the United States was eliminated by Belgium, a 4-1, very ugly, very deflating loss on Monday last week. But Christian Pulisic and the want to and the desire and the leadership, all of those things have been questioned about the United States captain. And then we find out a little bit later after the match that he was dealing with a pretty significant leg injury that forced him to exit that game early. A lot of criticism going his way. Was it necessary? Was it deserved? Here's Hercules Gomez, ESPN senior soccer analyst, on game night surrounding the criticism of Pulisic.
5: What I find unfair is the criticism that he's getting from his peers or ex-colleagues, players who have been there and didn't do that, who will know what it's like to fail at the highest of levels, and we're labeling him to the casual fan as soft. No player wants to come out, and no player wants to lose. He has a fracture in his leg that happened during a play, and he's the poster boy for a humiliating loss for 40 million people that tuned in. Everybody wants the Kobe, our Kobe. You got a torn

0: as it pertains to our development. Opening up a lot of conversation here this morning on Best Week Ever. Harry Lyles, Courtney Cronin hanging out with you on this Sunday morning. Before we get to a little rapid fire water cooler, I wanted to take a call here from Chris in Virginia. I'm seeing it on my screen here. Your credentials speak for themselves. You used to coach soccer in Europe. Tell me why it's not working here in the United States based on your experience of coaching in both places.
1: So my experience here is that everybody's out for money, right? Everything costs significant amounts. The kids that I used to coach over in the UK, they would pay maybe a pound or two for a session. That's what, $3? And there'd be 20 kids there, and they play a game on the Sunday against other kids who paid the same amount to play. When I first came over here, I went to look to coach a local club, just partly to get to know people in the local area. And the first thing they said was, how much am I getting paid for it? And that was completely alien to me. The thought of this, the way our clubs in Europe make money off youth development is A, when they arrive at the senior level, which is where the clubs make money off gate receipts, everything else, if they're good enough to play at the level for that club. But if they're even better, they get picked up by an academy, and then if they get transferred within the system, I mean, there was a player that I coached that got transferred for around £7 million, I think. We had a 3% cut of that, I think. Mm-hmm. And every other subsequent transfer that player had as their development fee. To me, that needs to be the case. I think you need people who volunteer, do it for the love of the sport, and do it for the kids as well.
0: Yeah, Chris, I appreciate that. It's good. It's a good point. And I do know there's a difference between people volunteering, giving their time for free to do AYSO. And I know there's other like free leagues, like, volunteer leagues, more or less, where it's moms and dads. That's how I came up in it. Glenview Cool Cats, 1996. I still have my participation trophy somewhere in my mom's basement. But when it comes to like the travel soccer part, the kids were really serious about it. Not just the kids whose parents put them in it as an activity, but the ones who really want to develop. Chris is bringing up the point that there aren't coaches who are willing to, at least not all coaches, but there's some who are saying, well, what's in it for me? I've got to get paid for this. I got to get paid for my time.
2: Yep. That's my biggest fear in this, Courtney, is until enough adults think that it is profitable enough for them individually the way that it is in football and basketball, because you just see that all over the place. And quite frankly, it's unfortunate. You see a lot of young athletes get taken advantage of because a lot of adults see them as their meal ticket to a quick buck. I feel like that's going to kind of be the breaking point to where like this thing actually turns over and it happens for us.
0: Yeah, it's a good conversation. We'll continue this throughout the morning, but the way we end off each and every hour is with this.
3: Rapid Fire Water Cooler.
0: Morning, Rachel.
4: I forgot that I come on this. Hello, hi.
0: It's okay. It's your moment.
4: Like, oh, Courtney.
0: Don't mess it up. It's your moment.
4: I just thought you were so excited about this one. You're just gonna take it. Are you following the White Sox? The Pope scheme?
0: Da Pope? Yes, of course I know it's Da Pope's team.
4: Da Pope's team. So they had quite a showing on, let me do my math, Friday night. Tristan Peters became the second White Sox rookie to hit for the cycle. Renee, if you wouldn't mind.
5: Mason Barnett pitches. Swinging a ground ball, fair! Right field corner. Benintendi scores. Peters on his way to third! Here's the throw! Safe! He's hit for the cycle! Can you believe it?
4: All right, I'm going to throw this one to Courtney. Courtney, what is going on with the White Sox? Is it the Pope bump? What's happening?
0: They are the best story in baseball right now, top to bottom. That call you heard courtesy of Len Casper and ESPN 1000 here in Chicago. The White Sox winning that game 14-1. They found their offense, which is incredible. to say about a team that was in the, they were the basement dwellers of baseball for a long time. And I gotta say, Harry, Tristan Peters, 26-year-old rookie, who once played for the Savannah Bananas before we knew them as this touring team, as this incredible draw that brings in hundreds of thousands of people every year. He's headed to the All-Star Game and could not be more deserving of this honor. Hitting for the cycle the other night. A personal story here that he, you know, anybody can do this is what he's, is what, that's one of those stories. Like, if he can do it, I can do it too. He was playing for the Savannah Bananas. He wasn't playing Major League Baseball. He's a rookie at 26 years old. I love to see it. And this is something that is, more people need to pay attention. The White Sox are no longer the doormat of the American League.
2: Yes. I mean, honestly, it's a cool story for, I would argue, a fan base that deserves it, just given how tough they have had it over the last handful of years. Like, Courtney, RIP around the horn. I felt like every time we talked about the White Sox during the time that you and I were on the show,
0: it was me telling Jerry Reinsdorf to sell the team.
2: That, and then it was just like, well, how far can the bottom get? And it just kept getting lower and lower and lower and lower. So, like, this is just very refreshing to see.
0: Yeah. Congratulations to the White Sox, the first place team throughout this season. They've built themselves into something that we can actually be excited about. And they have great stories behind it, too. Players that we know and love at this point that we've got to learn about this year. All right, Rachel, what's next?
4: 2 points. One, that just proves Savannah Bananas do, in fact, play baseball. I know people don't like to point that out. And I'm going to punt on the Brent because I feel like Renee needed to say something about another Pope bump that we all are forgetting about.
6: Oh, the Knicks, you know, there's the Villanova connection with Jalen Brunson, Mikal Bridges, and Josh Hart.
2: That's right.
6: The Pope went to Villanova.
2: Yeah.
6: The Knicks won the title this year, baby.
0: Did you see Caleb Williams sent a Pope his number 18 jersey last week, July 4th?
4: Could this be the year for the Bears, Courtney?
0: I'm wondering, do you have to have some sort of, like, religious intervention, so to speak, getting the indoctrination of the Pope in order for your team to have a little bit of magic?
6: Yeah, I think you got to get baptized.
2: It doesn't hurt, right?
0: Can't hurt. Can't hurt.
6: Just get dumped in some water.
0: Literal divine intervention. Yeah. Come on.
2: It's a good guy to have on your team.
0: Yeah. And he's a real sports fan. The coolest thing about this is that, you know, like, all jokes aside, he's a legit White Sox fan. He was at game one of the World Series in 2005 when they swept the Astros. That series, he got presented that game ball from A.J. Pierzynski, former White Sox catcher, a couple of weeks ago in the Vatican. Caleb Williams sends him his jersey. The Bulls have sent him stuff. So, yeah, be on the Pope's side and good things will happen for your team. It's best week ever. ESPN Radio and the ESPN app.
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14: Hi, I'm Ken Busby with the Route 66 Alliance. When Route 66 turns 100 years old in 2026, Oklahoma will be at the center of the celebration. After all, this is where the road was first laid out. Cyrus Avery, known as the father of Route 66, was from Tulsa, and it was his vision that put Oklahoma right on the main street of America. By 1937, Oklahoma had the longest stretch of fully paved road anywhere on Route 66. Diners, motels, and gas stations sprang up, creating the hospitality that Route 66 is still famous for today. Some of those historic landmarks are still here, and the centennial will bring new reasons to stop, from quirky roadside attractions to Boomerang Diner's Flying Pig, a fun new photo op and reminder of Oklahoma's unique flavor. So whether it's history, neon lights, or just a really good burger, Oklahoma is where Route 66 truly comes to life.
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17: Welcome back to Sunday Morning Magazine. I'm Anthony V. Hill, and in the studio, Legal Aid Services of Oklahoma and Michelle Payne. She's the grants manager. And we also have Ben Butler, one of Lasso's family law attorneys. Welcome in, guys. How are you today?
18: Very good. Thanks for having us.
17: Yeah, no problem. Okay, so we have a lot to talk about today. And so, Ben, I'll start with you. And we're talking about divorce, and give us kind of some background information on what people need to know. Do people need an attorney when they're getting divorced? Let's start with that.
19: So, and I often get asked this question by people. They say, well, I thought I needed an attorney for this, but you really don't. There are some situations I would say probably get an attorney, but for the most part, when it's come to that point, you guys agree and both parties are ready to just move on. You don't need an attorney for that. You can do it yourself. You know, there are forms available. Most law libraries throughout the state in the different courthouses have forms that you can use to fill out. And then you can also find them online. A little bit of caution on that, you know, be careful with forms. If you're paying someone as much as it costs to file for forms, those forms are probably not the greatest forms, and you might run into some technical issues with those. So just be very careful about where the forms come from. The law library is a pretty good source, and Legal Aid also has some through their website too. Those are prepared by us, so you can rely on the forms from the law library and from Legal Aid's website. Pretty good. But you know, the biggest questions you want to ask is, first off, are there kids? If there's kids, it's a little bit different. And then, where do you need to file for your divorce? You need to file in the county where you've lived for at least the last 30 days. And you have to have lived in Oklahoma for at least 6 months before you file too. If, you know, you've split up from your partner and you live in different counties, but you both have been there for 30 days, you guys can pick and choose which one you think you want to file in. It just, you know, whichever one you think is more convenient for everyone. And once you do that and you've gotten it filed, the next step is there's a waiting period. If you don't have children, that waiting period is pretty short. It's only 10 days from when you file. So just over a week, and you can usually go to any county courthouse and tell them, hey, we're ready to be divorced. You have all your paperwork together. And they usually have specific dockets. You can call ahead to the courthouse. They'll tell you when that is and where that is and when you need to be there. For Oklahoma County, they do it Mondays, Wednesdays, and Thursdays. And you just have to be there by noon to check in. And the judges will just bring everyone in that's on that same docket, and they'll go through those divorces. If there's issues, they'll let you know. But if you're using the correct forms and from a trusted source, you shouldn't run into too many issues there. Now, if you have kids, it's a little bit longer. You have to wait at least 90 days for that. that is a little bit longer, but, you know, there are a little bit more issues to work out in that process as well. You can also do what's called a waiver. So if someone files the petition, one party does, they can send what's called an entry of appearance and waiver. And this comes with the forms on Legal Aid's website. I know it comes with the forms too when you go to Oklahoma County's law library in the courthouse. And that person just has to sign that, get that notarized, and get that filed at least one day after you get everything filed. And then they don't have to show up. They're agreeing to everything. You know, they don't have to be noticed for future hearings. So all you have to do is just one person has to go and get the judge to sign that at that point. Now, your paperwork will cover this. You know, you want to make sure that if you own a house or anything like that, there's spaces in there on the forms to write what's going to happen to that house. Is it going to be refinanced? Do you want to sell it? You know, same with cars. You know, who's going to get what car? You have multiple cars. And the same thing goes for debts as well. You know, if you have joint credit cards or even a credit card that you had while you were married, who's going to be responsible for that going forward? Is there a particular credit card that one person used, but it was in the other person's name? There's spaces for that. And if you've all come, if you've come to an agreement on that, you just need to write it down and get it on the paper. So, and that is kind of where I would say, you know, if you have a lot of assets, it might be worth having an attorney take a look at it, because those asset divisions can be a little bit tricky. I know sometimes people own their own businesses. Those are a little more complicated to divide. You know, at any point in this process, if you don't agree, you know, that's where the attorneys can step in. Prior to doing all this too, I would caution everyone, when you're thinking about filing divorce, if you have concerns, like maybe there's been some domestic violence in the past, those are some things where you might want to consider talking to an attorney for, because they are, there's some safety concerns, but they're also a little more complicated when it comes to that as well. Mm-hmm. Now, the other thing is, now we're going to talk about the big one, which is custody and visitation. Custody and visitation, I know a lot of people will say, oh, I want full custody. And that's a little bit of a broad topic, because custody and visitation are separate. So custody simply refers to who has the legal authority to make decisions for these kids. And it can come in a variety of different flavors. The biggest ones are joint custody. And this is where both parents have the decision-making authority. They're responsible for communicating with each other, talking those decisions over, and they really need to make an effort for it. You can't just say, no, I don't want to do that. Like, you really want to try to talk it out to prevent further issues down the line. And there's also sole custody, and that's where one parent has all the decision-making authorities. Now, here in Oklahoma, the preference is joint custody. Mm-hmm. So the courts will try to go to that. So you got to have a reason if you're looking for that sole custody. Give them something to make that decision on, because if you don't, they're probably going to try to get that joint custody and try to lean you more towards that. And with joint custody, you can also have what's called a primary. And this is where, if you've tried, you really can't make that decision together, you don't see eye to eye, the person who's designated as the primary has that final decision-making authority. And, you know, and we're talking about, like, a lot of the bigger decisions, like, you know, which doctors to go to, what schools to go to, and things of that nature. The key here is, do you think that you guys can communicate about that together? There are different methods for that. Like, we have parenting apps that you can use, and you can do all your communication there. And that gives you, like, a track record, so you can go back and look at it. Some of them have calendars where you can even put different activities for the kids on the calendar. And that way everybody knows and everybody can kind of be involved, because ideally we would be in a situation where both parents are equally involved with that child's life.
17: Yeah.
19: Not always possible. It's not always safe to do that. So that's kind of

0: 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Guy Benson.
1: At the core of this entire problem are sanctuary policies by pandering, at best, sanctuary politicians. I say at best because I think a lot of them simply are pandering to what their base now demands. 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They are.
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2: When it comes to children, is child support. Now, every divorce has to have what's called the child support guidelines attached. You can go and onto DHS's website, and if you just Google Oklahoma child support calculator, it'll take you to the website where you can get that cell sheet. You put in your income information, and it spits out the calculation for you of what is going to be owed. Now, you don't have to have child support. You have to give the judge a reason not to have child support. But regardless of whether you want child support or not, and you've agreed to no child support, you still have to have those guidelines attached. And there are some counties do like these pro se waiver clinics where they have attorneys, some from legal aid and other volunteer attorneys. It's usually once a week. And when the judge sees some issue with your paperwork, they can do a referral process and send you up to us. We're usually in Oklahoma County. We're in the law library. I know other counties have similar programs. Not sure where they're stationed in those courthouses, but we will help to try to correct those paperwork issues the same day. The one thing that I will say we get people coming up for assistance in that clinic for is child support. They don't have the guidelines, or DHS sometimes is required to sign off on those guidelines. And I can't really tell you exactly when, because it's not super clear exactly when. But if you're, you know, on some sort of assistance from DHS, you have child care, maybe you have TANF or Sooner Care, there's a good chance that DHS is going to have to sign off on those guidelines. And if DHS, if they have to sign off on those guidelines, they're probably not going to let you say no child support. So just kind of be prepared for that. That may be a scenario if you're doing this yourself. And with child support too, if DHS is involved, they will often garnish the payer's check. So expect that too. Mm-hmm. And that usually starts the first of the next full month. You can do it sooner. You can than that if you agree to it. But they will usually help collect that. And then one last thing too, that people forget about, they forget about their 401ks and their retirement plans. Those are things that when you're married, you might be entitled to a portion of the other person's retirement plan. Mm-hmm. When you have a significant retirement plan, I would also suggest getting an attorney, because a lot of the companies that administer those plans, there's extra paperwork that they require. We call it a quadro, and it stands for Qualified Domestic Relations Order. And these companies usually have their own forms, but it may be substantially easier for an attorney to kind of navigate through that than to do that on your own. It's not impossible. You can still try if you want, but I would suggest to have an attorney at least look over those forms to make sure that you have it right, because the last thing you want to do is you're divorced and then you submit that paperwork and then they say, no, this isn't going to work for us, so we can't do this. So then you have to go back to the court and you have to kind of correct those mistakes, or not correct, but you have to do something with the court to be able to get that quadro to where it can be accepted by that administrator. I always tell people that when you get divorced, you know, things change, especially if you have children. So 5-10 years down the road, circumstances have changed. You can actually go back and ask the court to modify that, and they can look at the custody and visitation and they can modify that. It's probably worth talking to an attorney about that. Sometimes it's just, well, you know, we just don't agree. That's probably not enough on its face to get a modification.

0: children for child custody and visitation, but it can be done. So that's kind of a big overview of the process about getting a divorce. It's really not as complicated as people think. I think you hear about a lot of high-profile divorces, or people always have that one person, well, my divorce was kind of messy. And it doesn't have to be that way, especially if everyone's agreeable. So this is a way to do that on your own.
1: Yeah, I mean, all great information, Ben. And Michelle, I'm going to go to you before we wrap up here. And just give us any more information that we need to know from Legal Aid side.
2: From Legal Aid side, I think I would like to reiterate what Ben said, that you need to use trusted resources. And Legal Aid Services website certainly will have some information for you, forms for you. And again, sort of a general overview. And also, especially for Oklahoma County, knowing that there is the pro se clinic, and Legal Aid's clinic is usually on Wednesday. So if the judge goes through the referral process and then sends a client up, we are there on Wednesday, and then they could help them with any, as Ben said, any paperwork issues or things to help them expedite the process. But to know that you have resources, that it's certainly something you can work on your own, but then you also have the understanding that a lawyer can help you, especially with some of those more delicate situations, is important information.
1: Okay. Yeah. I mean, all great information, Ben. Thanks for providing all of that for us.
0: Yeah, you're welcome.
1: And so go check them out, Legal Aid Services of Oklahoma. And thanks to Michelle and Ben for coming in today. Thanks, guys.
2: Thank you.
0: Thank you.
1: And this has been Sunday Morning Magazine. Welcome back to Sunday Morning Magazine. I'm Anthony V. Hill, and in the studio, Michelle Sopp, Vice President of Strategic Communications, and Bailey Smith Londigan, Oklahoma Born and Brewed Chair. Welcome in, guys. How are you today?
3: I'm great. How are you, Anthony?
1: Good.
4: Doing well.
1: Okay, so yeah, let's talk about the Oklahoma Born and Brewed event, and that is coming up. And Michelle, what is it?
3: So Oklahoma Born and Brewed is our annual fundraiser that we do at the Oklahoma Hall of Fame. It's presented by our Second Century Board, which is what Bailey is on. It's our Young Professional Board. This year is the 12th annual Oklahoma Born and Brewed, so we're very excited about that. It will be on August 14th of this year, and it is our fundraiser that brings funds in for our programming. It is a beer tasting event, but it is unique because it's an upscale beer tasting event. You're not going to see people walking around in flip-flops with pretzel necklaces. It is more of a casual cocktail feel, and so we bring in some of the best breweries from across the state to let people sample what they do best.
1: And this is the 12th annual.
3: Yeah, it's a 12th annual.
1: How has it changed over the years?
3: Oh my gosh. It's so funny you asked that. I was looking back at photos the other day, and it not only has it changed in its feel and the size and where we hold it, it has migrated through the years so many different ways. So it was more of like a chuck wagon festival feel, very like country vibe when it first started. It only had about five brewers and only raised around $5,000 collectively. This past year, we raised $110,000.
1: Oh, wow.
3: Back for our free family fund and educational programming. It now has over 400 attendees, and we've had upwards of 17 brewers in the past. It goes all three levels of the museum some years. Some years we've had it outside. It's really been a fun event to see evolve over the years.
1: Yeah. Bailey, what about you?
4: Yeah, I think it's been really cool. I have only been involved with Born and Brewed for the last few years, but the first year I attended, it was outside. The second year I attended, there was a last minute switch to inside because the weather has gotten so hot in the end of August, but it's been great. We have used, like Michelle said, we've used all three floors. We have added an after party. We have added, so over the years it has changed a lot. We always try to keep it fun and fresh and exciting each year for attendees because the funds are growing each year. It is a larger event. We are raising more money. So we want to be able to give people a good value and feel like they are enjoying their time and not just the same thing each year. So we've learned a lot, and it's been really exciting to be able to grow the event each year with what we have to continue to make it fun for guests.
3: And I think one of the cooler things that we've added recently is our silent auction.
4: Yes. Yeah, for sure. Yes, that's a great point, Michelle. The silent auction has been awesome. It was a raffle, and that was really fun and exciting. But a couple of years ago, we decided to switch to a silent auction and kind of test that out and see how it would go, and it has gone over fantastic. Guests love it. It gives everyone something to do. It does get pretty competitive on some things.
3: People are watching their phone with that app, and they get a notice. They're like, oh my God, I got outbid. I'm going to need to put another bid in.
4: So that's been really fun. And it's always great for the money and the proceeds that it's you know, going back to. So it's a good time.
1: Yeah, no doubt about it. Okay, we mentioned the silent auction, but what else is going to be taking place during this, Michelle?
3: So we're going to have live music. There's a silent auction, like you said. We'll have catered food. We'll have complimentary valet, so you don't have to worry about finding a parking spot. A photo booth you can jump into and get printed and digital photos. Brewery awards. So there's a crowd favorite brewery that attendees get to vote on. Then we also have a tasting panel ahead of time that votes on best IPA, best sour, different beer categories. So we'll award those throughout the night. A book pull, which is, let me explain what that is, because it's like a wine pull. If you've ever been to an event where you pay a certain dollar amount and you get a mass bottle of wine that's covered in a paper bag or whatever. Ours, we do have a publishing wing, and so we do a book pull. So they're wrapped books, and you pay a fee, and then you get a random book from us.
1: Oh,
3: so
1: okay.
3: fun twist on it. And then, of course, unlimited beer samples.
1: Hey, now you're talking.
3: Best part.
1: Yes. And so what makes this so different or unique?
4: So this is definitely not your typical beer tasting event. What makes Oklahoma Born and Brewed so unique is the intimate atmosphere that we try to create. The event sells out each year because we purposefully keep attendance capped so that people don't have to spend their entire evening waiting in lines. Everyone really gets to mix and mingle, hang out with each other, get a chance to talk to the different breweries, and you know, just kind of hang out, bid on silent auction items. And it's a pretty casual, relaxed, intimate atmosphere. I think that really is important too when we've moved the event to be inside now. That really helps kind of create a more intimate cocktail hour, mix and mingle atmosphere rather than just kind of Michelle, you know, how she had mentioned in the past where it was just kind of a, you know, pull up to the tent and grab some beer type of thing.
3: Mm-hmm.
1: Yeah. And Michelle, you mentioned about the silent auction that there's an app that people get notifications for the items.
3: Yeah. So there's an app. You'll sign up. There's a QR code you can scan when you get there. We'll also have information posted on our social media ahead of time. So if you follow us on Oklahoma HOF on social, you'll see information about how to get signed up for the silent auction. Some of those will go live a little early this year. Some of the items for the silent auction will go up the Monday before the event. So if you want to get a sneak peek into what's going to be available and start bidding on things ahead of time, you actually don't even have to be at the event to bid on the silent auction. We had some winners last year that bid on things that weren't even present. So that's what's nice is since it goes up on Monday, you can actually access all that early.
1: Okay, great. And so how many breweries are going to be in attendance this year?
3: This year we have 11 at this point. I think we have a few more that might still be pending. But what's nice is they're not just metro area. We do have our metro area favorites, Angry Scotsman, Anthem, Coop, Prairie, Rough Tail, Skydance, Stone Cloud. They're all coming back again. Some of these are our OGs that have been there since the beginning, like Angry Scotsman, for example. They've been here now all 12 years. But then we also have breweries coming from across the state. So we have Enid Brewing Company, Iron Monk from Stillwater, Legally Brewed from Norman, and Mountain Fork coming all the way from Broken Bow. And fun fact, they won the crowd favorite brewery last year.
1: Oh, okay.
3: Yeah.
1: So plenty to choose from.
3: Yeah. And for our non-beer loving friends, we'll also have wine and non-alcoholic beverages available all night long.
1: Okay. So plenty of options for everyone.
3: Yes.
1: This year. So you mentioned that this is a fundraiser and you mentioned some of the programs that this benefits, but we'll talk a little bit more about that.
3: Yeah. So we know we've been on the show a number of times and we've talked about our summer Thursday programs or educational programs like our traveling exhibits, Oklahoma Originals. That's a free classroom program that goes out into classrooms that have art and historical aspects to it, history aspects to it. Of course, you know, our summer Thursday program we're doing right now and all the proceeds that go from this event all go back to fund those. So this event is so key in helping us ensure that we can continue to provide statewide programming to families and teachers all the time.
1: Okay. And Bailey, you're on the Second Century Board?
4: Yes, that's correct.
1: And so this also is a beneficiary from the Oklahoma Born and Brewed. So talk a little bit about that.
4: Yes. So Born and Brewed is the Oklahoma Hall of Fame's Young Professional Second Century Board's main fundraising event that we host each year. And so this is really our baby, if you will. And as Michelle mentioned, it really has grown a lot. And we've had a lot of amazing predecessors come before us and kind of create this event and dream it up. And so it's been really special just to kind of carry on the founding members' legacy and really grow this into what it has been.
1: Okay, so Michelle, let's talk about the collaboration beer.
3: Yes.
1: Hops of Fame.
3: Hops of Fame. This is the fifth year that we're doing a collab beer with two of the local breweries. This year, it's going to be Skydance and Rufftail collaborating on the beer. I think they're actually going to start brewing it next week, so I'm really excited. But it's always a fun time. It's usually a version of a, either pale ale or an IPA, hence Hops of Fame. Mm-hmm. The can will also feature the Chris Kenealy art that we have a mural of a Chris Kenealy art piece in our museum. So it's a fun tie in to the museum that we use his mural on the can every year. It will be first available for sampling at Born and Brewed. So that's how you get your first taste of this year's Hops of Fame. And then it will also be on sale in cans and on tap at both tap rooms at Rufftail and Skydance. And they donate a portion of the proceeds back to the Hall of Fame as well to, again, help extend our mission and the impact that this event has.
1: Okay. And so how do people get tickets for this?
4: So tickets are on sale now, but they will go fast. If guests want to attend, they just need to visit OklahomaHOF.com and click on Born and Brewed. And then from the support drop down, there will be a section for Born and Brewed. They can also follow us on social media at OklahomaHOF for updates on the event. And everyone's probably wondering, how much are tickets? Tickets are $100 each. And while this might be obvious, you must be 21 or older to attend.
1: Yes, important note there.
3: Yes, important note.
1: Okay, and so Michelle, what else do we need to know?
3: Well, like Bailey just said, go online, get tickets. We have already sold so many this year, so make sure you do that. Also want to do a quick shout out to our sponsors because they're the ones that really helped make this event possible. Special shout out to Oklahoma Chiller for being this year's presenting sponsor. And like we said, go online, sign up for the silent auction the Monday before, get your tickets, and then come that night, enjoy, sample all the beer, and vote for your crowd favorite brewery.
4: It gets competitive.
3: It does. Oh my gosh. Yes. People really want that award. Yeah. And they get a banner that they can then display in their tap room.
1: Oh,
3: and
1: so
3: I've seen banners around town of people are very proudly displaying those, which is great.
1: Some big bragging rights to have.
3: Yes.
4: For sure.
1: And so we talked about this a little bit earlier, but it's a little bit of an intimate setting. So what's the number of people that are going to be allowed to buy tickets?
3: We only sell 400 tickets.
1: Okay.
3: There are other beer tasting and fundraising events that cap closer to 1200. So, I mean, when you compare to what we have in that room, that's why it allows an atmosphere where you can really talk to the brewers, learn about what they do, hear each other, not stand in super long lines. It really makes for a really enjoyable evening.
1: Yeah. So get on it if you want to go because they will sell out. And so what are you guys looking forward to this year's event, Michelle?
3: Oh, man. I always have my checklist. The brewers usually tell us ahead of time of what special brews they're bringing that night. Maybe they're special releases or brand new things. And so we get those ahead of time and I make my little checklist of where I need to run around and try certain things. I am definitely a bit of a beer snob, beer aficionado, and I love sampling new stuff that the brewers put out.
1: Yeah. What about you, Bailey?
4: I am most looking, I personally am not a beer drinker, but I still love this event. And I think that just goes to show that people of all kinds, even if you're not a beer drinker, can attend the event. I am most looking forward to seeing the event come to life and just seeing what we've done this year and what the Second Century Board has brought to the table has really been, I think, next level this year. And I'm super, super excited. We've also dreamt up a theme this year, which is kind of new for us. The theme is Golden Hour. So that'll be really special. We'll be able to see the Oklahoma City skyline from the event at the top floor of the Hall of Fame Museum. And I just think it's going to be beautiful. My background is in event planning. And so I love it when I get to see things come to life.
1: Yeah. So your background in event planning. So what's that been like as the chair?
4: It's been really, really fun. I am no longer in the event planning world. So this has kind of been a fun creative outlet. And the team at the Hall of Fame has been fantastic to work with. And it's just been so much fun. I love it. It's really exciting. And everyone that is involved truly brings the best to this event. And it's just, I just keep saying it. It's so fun. I'm so excited.
1: Yeah. And there's wine. So if you're not a beer drinker, are you a wine drinker?
4: Yes, okay. I will have some wine.
3: A little bit for everyone.
1: Yeah, exactly. Okay, so where can people get tickets?
3: So if you're interested in getting tickets, go to our website, OklahomaHOF.com. 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And there's a link right there to purchase tickets while they're still available.
1: Yes, get on it because there's a limited number. So go check them out. And Michelle and Bailey, thanks for coming in today.
3: Thank you.
1: And this has been Sunday Morning Magazine.
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4: Hi, I'm Ken Busby with the Route 66 Alliance. When Route 66 turns 100 years old in 2026, Oklahoma will be at the center of the celebration. After all, this is where the road was first laid out. Cyrus Avery, known as the father of Route 66, was from Tulsa, and it was his vision that put Oklahoma right on the main street of America. By 1937, Oklahoma had the longest stretch of fully paved road anywhere on Route 66. Diners, motels, and gas stations sprang up, creating the hospitality that Route 66 is still famous for today. Some of those historic landmarks are still here, and the centennial will bring new reasons to stop, from quirky roadside attractions to Boomerang Diner's Flying Pig, a fun new photo op and reminder of Oklahoma's unique flavor. So whether it's history, neon lights, or just a really good burger, Oklahoma is where Route 66 truly comes to life.
3: This has been Oklahoma Moments, brought to you by Boomerang Diner. It all starts here.
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1: A perp randomly attacked a man on the street with a pipe. This was in the Loop area of Chicago. It was the perpetrator's 57th arrest. 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
2: Reason that I say we could learn tonight, there's no World Cup today. There's also no World Cup tomorrow, all right? And that means you get LeBron in the news cycle right at the start of the week on a Monday morning, the A block in all the big TV shows, and you talk about him all throughout the day because there's no World Cup. So either if we're going to get it this week, I think we find out tonight, or you look at the World Cup schedule, do we find out Thursday, which is the next day after tomorrow, that there's no World Cup games? That's why I think there's a small chance we could find out tonight.
3: Even LeBron is aware that in a lot of parts of the world, Messi takes precedent. Even him as this apex predator is going like, I don't want to compete against Lionel Messi if I can avoid it, which, you know, is like college football going, hey, I don't want to fight NFL. We're pretty popular, but let's relax here. There's probably a bit of awareness there. Or even if there's not for LeBron, Rich Paul will steer him that way without letting LeBron know the reason we're steering him that way is to stay away from the World Cup.
2: So we could find out tonight. We'll see. Coming up next, though, are we gearing up for one of the best Final Fours of a tournament we have seen in forever? This is Game Day on ESPN Radio and the ESPN app.
0: 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A power surge is detected in Philadelphia. It's the 2026 Home Run Derby with a new format. 20 swings in round one, 15 in round two in the finals. Home or your last swing, you keep launching.
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1: Apparently there is an outrage that is happening right now in certain corners of the internet. 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Even people who are way out on the left fringe, if they step out of line on anything, they get swarmed. And I have to say, in a Schadenfreude sort of way, I love that for them. They've created this problem, and now they are reaping what they have sown.
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10: Days after that announcement, Ward Manuel, the man who made that decision, could be on the way out. We will keep you posted on the very latest from the University of Michigan and this developing story. 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The Boston Celtics rocked the NBA world. While we still await a decision, decision number four, by the way, for those of you who are keeping score, from LeBron James of where his next destination, his next locale will be. We do know where Jaylen Brown, the former NBA Finals MVP, will be playing. That will be in the city of Philadelphia, not Boston. The inverse of shipping up to Boston, Mark Zeno. Mm-hmm. And as the superstar has, in the days since the trade, not only met the media in Philadelphia, certainly gone on Twitch, outspoken against what occurred here in his final season in Boston, the months that have followed the conclusion of that early exit from the postseason. And for me, the word that I just keep coming back to is loyalty. Jaylen Brown would love to live in a world where the team that drafted him is the team that he finishes his career with. He would love to live in a world where Brad Stevens says, I'm not worried about 70% of the cap going to two players because these two are my guys. But unfortunately,